falling away from me. It's falling away from me. It's falling away from me.

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It's Cousin Vinny. 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Coming up, we've got Rise Against, Guns N' Roses, and The Offspring. 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

0: 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A problem you want us to hash out on the air? 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

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My name is Cousin Vinny, and if you're heading up to Sonic Temple tomorrow, you can check that one out for yourself. 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

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It's Cousin Vinny. Cheers to your weekend. Sonic Temple weekend. And that means we are just minutes away from another nonstop block of Sonic Temple bands. This band rocked the stage Thursday night at Sonic Temple. 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
11: If you're someone who isn't super active, just thinking about the amount of exercise you're supposed to get every week can feel daunting. 75 minutes of vigorous exercise, 150 minutes of moderate intensity exercise. It's a lot. But I have some good news for you in the form of a recent study out of Norway. Researchers found that for most sedentary people, getting just 5 more minutes of meaningful movement a day had a statistically significant impact on their expected lifespan. So did reducing the amount of time they sat every day by just 30 minutes. That's not to say that this bare minimum is what you should aspire to, but I think it's a good reminder that doing something is always better than doing nothing. The point is, just get started. Work just a little bit more movement into your daily routine, and don't even think of it as exercise. I'm Dr. Sanjay Gupta, helping you live a better life.
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12: A better life with Dr. Sanjay Gupta.
13: For years, scientists have been studying the association between depression and dementia. As you might expect, the relationship is complicated. But there's this new study out of the UK which found it's not just broad strokes. There are six symptoms of depression that are especially correlated with dementia risk years later. Number one, losing confidence in yourself. Two, not being able to face up to your problems. Three, not feeling warmth or affection from other people. Four, feeling nervous and anxious all the time. Five, not being satisfied with the way tasks are carried out. And finally, six, difficulty concentrating. What we could be seeing here is the impact of people becoming less social, or that certain changes in the brain lead to both depression and dementia. But dementia takes longer to manifest. If you notice these symptoms, talk to your doctor about it. I'm Dr. Sanjay Gupta, helping you live a better life.
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1: Limp Bizkit on Rock Block Saturday night. My name is Cousin Vinny. And coming up Monday morning, 7:30, another chance to beat Bridget. 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

Metallica on Rock Block Saturday night. It's Cousin Vinny. And coming up, we'll take a look at what you can expect weather-wise for the rest of the weekend, plus another nonstop block of rock from this year's Sonic Temple bands.

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9: The risk of stroke goes up for all of us as we age, but for women, the risk really amplifies after menopause. In fact, one in five women in the United States between the ages of 55 and 75 will have a stroke. But according to a new study carried out by researchers in California, adhering to the Mediterranean diet can significantly lower that risk. One expert said, "We continue to see study after study showing that a predominantly plant-based diet improves all sorts of different outcomes. Now, with this diet in particular, you've seen it lower the risk of certain types of cancer, diabetes, depression, dementia, even gum disease. Now, as a reminder, the Mediterranean diet prioritizes eating vegetables, fruits, beans, olive oil, nuts and fish, and limiting meat and dairy. I'm Dr. Sanjay Gupta, helping you live a better life.
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AC/DC on Rock Block Saturday night. They're going to be right up the road at Ohio Stadium on July 15th with the Pretty Reckless. 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Taking a look at your weather for the rest of the weekend tonight. Scattered storms, a low of 63 tomorrow. Showers early, then partly cloudy and a high of 85. And Monday, scattered showers and storms, a high of 87.

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It's Cousin Vinny. Cheers to your weekend. Coming up, we've got Ozzy Osbourne, Saliva, and STP, plus one final block of Sonic Temple bands. 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

Brian Perds was sour on Rock Block Saturday night. My name is Cousin Vinny, and that's going to do it for me. Plenty more of Cincinnati's Pure Rock is on the way. Have a great rest of your weekend. If you're heading up to Sonic Temple tomorrow, stay safe. 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
6: 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In addition to the caffeine, coffee contains hundreds of bioactive compounds that can influence inflammation, glucose metabolism, vascular function, and oxidative stress. 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
8: 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I'm Dr. Sanjay Gupta, helping you live a better life.
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Hey, take my hand and come with me, because you look so fine that I really want to make you mine. 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
2: Would you believe it if I told you that tooth decay is the most common non-communicable disease in the world, even here in the United States? 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
4: Albert Einstein said this about teachers: it is the supreme art of the teacher to awaken joy in creative expression and knowledge. Hello, I'm Megan Mitchell. Welcome to Let's Talk Cincy. Now, today, we celebrate the five finalists for the 2026 Dr. Lawrence C. Hawkins Educator of the Year Award. 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The award is named in honor of the late Dr. Hawkins, a respected Cincinnati educator. We're going to meet the finalists in just a moment, but first, why Dr. Hawkins was such an inspirational person.
5: This all got started because when Dr. Hawkins passed away, we had known him forever. He was a very close friend of my father's from his days at UC, where he was the SVP of administration. When he retired from UC, we invited him to join our board. And his long service to Western Southern was great. So we wanted to honor him with something that would be meaningful in his memory, that would commemorate the wonderful things he did for Cincinnati Public School Systems.
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5: And how far he came, poor kid in South Carolina, comes to Cincinnati and he ends up as the first African-American principal of a school. And that's a big deal. And he just pushed himself his entire life. He educated his children and their children.
2: My sister and I have been coming to this for a number of years. Grandfather came to the first few, and then our father would come. My children have been before, so to have his great-grandchildren come through here when they never got to meet him is an awesome thing. And for them to sit there and, again, have something tangible to look up to and say, this is what I can achieve, this is what I need to strive for in terms of that level of excellence, is incredible.
3: Everything in his life was changed because of an educator. And I think that he wanted to make sure that he was that person for all of those around him, be it a family member or somebody else in the community. So I think he, you know, did the same with me and all of those around him.
5: We, in conjunction with the administration, select the winners. But we want to select people from our side who would be exemplary and people that Dr. Hawkins would have mentored if he knew him or befriended if he knew him, and that they were more cut in his image and mold.
7: Each of the five teachers are nothing but pure inspiration. I had the pleasure of visiting each of their classrooms to see them in action. And when the award was announced, the kids all just erupted with great jubilee, great joy, a great sense of pride.
5: Finalists all embody the excellence that Larry Hawkins sought in the Cincinnati Public Schools and in the kids and products of it.
4: And just hearing his story for the first time this year, the resiliency, his focus, I was just blown away. So let's meet our first 2026 Dr. Lawrence C. Hawkins Educator of the Year finalist, Ashley Green from North Avondale Montessori School.
8: So I met Ashley in 2019 at our previous school where we worked together. So I've known her for a while and thought she was an amazing teacher since I met her.
9: We've worked together for 2 years. I saw her at
7: professional development events, so I knew of her, but I really got to know her, of course, when she started working right next door to me. Ashley has whatever it is. Ashley has the it in the classroom, outside of the classroom. She loves children. Children love her. Adults love her. I've never seen so many visitors come in and out.
8: Ashley, the person, is a big old goofball. She's one of my best friends. She has the biggest heart of anybody I've ever known. Ashley, the teacher, her students are the luckiest students on the planet. There's nothing that she does that is not children first. She prioritizes her students and her class and goes above and beyond every single day. She's here on weekends, she's here after school, she makes things by hand for her kids.
7: She and her husband are here. They were here this morning. They're here before school, they're here after school. She goes to all of the events, she does all the extras.
8: I think every family that has ever had her teach one of their students would agree that she is one of a kind. I respect Ashley as an educator more than any other teacher I've ever met in my life. I truly wish I could go back to kindergarten and be in Ashley's class. She just has a heart of gold for her kids. There's nothing that she wouldn't do.
7: To me, they light up when they see her. She lights up when she sees them. She like makes them think that they're the most special person ever to her.
8: So she really sees the good in every child and finds their strengths and highlights their strengths and also helps them be the best version of themselves.
7: I admire Ashley's strive for excellence. 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
8: I would say every educator who's nominated for this award is an excellent educator, but I can't imagine anybody who deserves this more than Ashley. She is an inspiration to everybody who I know who's ever worked with her.

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0: So I nominated Ms. Darden because she is well deserving. She's an excellent teacher. She shows all routes of being excellent. Anything that you can think of, an excellent teacher, excellent role model, an excellent coworker or a peer, excellent community member, it is her. She's been here for a while and she is from the community. So she is from over the Rhine. So she has relationships with the parents, people that she grew up with. She has their kids in the classrooms now. She is over the Rhine. She's in a lot of different community councils. She volunteers. She's a health advocate. So if anybody is going through anything at work, she will make you a tea. She will create something for you for that and the family. She goes beyond. She is very committed to her students, so they are very respectful. Her class is probably one of the most calmest classes upstairs. Just building relationships with them, I think that's how Ms. Darden gets to them. She understands them. She doesn't talk at them. She talks to them, and they love her. So a couple, I want to say this is our first or second year where we had a change in curriculum. So the team upstairs, that's our intermediate team, they discussed what was best for students. And when Ms. Darden first came in, she was a social studies teacher when she got her license. And so they're like, we need more ELA. She's like, wait a minute. Like, you know, I study social studies, but she said, you know what? We're here for kids. We're going to do this. So over the summer, she took some courses and some classes that she paid for. So now she is an ELA teacher. So ways that Ms. Darden has definitely impacted me was encouraging me to go back to school. So she was definitely my cheerleader. I admire Ms. Darden's resilience, her commitment, bravery, her courage, and just her respect, and just being committed to the community of Over the Rhine. And by any means necessary, Ms. Darden's going to make sure that her scholars have what they need.
1: I've been working with Bill since he came to Walnut. From the beginning, I felt that connection with Bill, but we also connected over our love for board games. We're both board game fanatics. So I nominated Bill because I realized that he is retiring at the end of this year, and he has devoted 33 years to Cincinnati Public Schools. And no matter what role he's been in or what he's taught, he has greeted every student at his door with a smile. And he has provided a safe, warm environment. And that consistency of knowing what you get when you walk into a classroom and meeting students right where they are academically and socially, and just taking them from there and moving them forward is unwavering. I think any school would want a teacher like that in their building. Last year, I mentored a young lady who was in his classroom, who now lives with me. And she speaks so highly of him and how she was able to grow in his classroom personally and academically just because of the fact that she had him as a teacher. He never seeks recognition. He leads by example, and he promotes education all the time. He is the person that is behind the scenes. He looks for a place to fill in the holes and gaps, and he makes it happen. And it's time to recognize him. He does a great job at differentiating his instruction to the students by meeting their needs, their individual needs. So when the announcement was made about him being a finalist in this award, I came to school the next day, and there was this buzz across the whole building that I had never heard before. So you can imagine how excited the students were to hear that Mr. Sedgwick is getting some kind of recognition for all of the hard work he's put in. I admire Bill's commitment, consistency, his knowledge, his empathy, all of those things. I look up to him a great deal.

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0: Mrs. Allen has nearly 30 years as an educator, and so that experience alone sets her apart. But what I will also say is that you can genuinely see her love and her passion for the children that she teaches. I always say it takes a special kind of person to deal with students, adults with diverse learning needs, and she really is that special person. It brings so much joy to me to have nominated her for this award. My husband and I were very intentional when it came to our daughter's education, and for the first few years of her life, we homeschooled. When it was time to put her around other peers, gain more social experience, Cincinnati Public Schools became our first choice. And I'm so grateful for the process. Mrs. Allen, who became her teacher, I felt reassured every step of the way. My husband and I have seen such a tremendous amount of progress and growth in our daughter. She comes from a lens of not only educating, but also care, which is one of CPS's core values. She demonstrates that every day in the way that she cares for not only our child, but for all of her students. One of the things that I love most about Mrs. Allen is her communication skills. Being of someone in that profession, I really appreciate how often and frequently Mrs. Allen communicates with us. I'm very fortunate enough to have gone on several field trips with her class, and it's great just to be able to watch her interact with the students. If the students are having a bad day, or if something may not be going well, or if they may be feeling overwhelmed, she's always right there with a hug and just comfort, doing whatever needs to be done in order for them to receive calm and just get back to a place of normalcy. It really shows through. She has a love for these children. I admire Mrs. Allen's patience. I admire her determination. And I admire her expertise. As I mentioned, it takes a special kind of person to deal with students who have diverse learning needs.
1: You've heard a lot about Dr. Hawkins' achievements. However, we want you to learn more about the man behind the accomplishments, straight from his grandchildren.
2: Dr. Lawrence C. Hawkins would tell you that you have an awesome responsibility an opportunity as an educator. You as an educator will be a difference maker that determines students' trajectory in their lives.
3: Just one or two educators really put into his mind that you can be greater than, you know, you've ever dreamed of. And I think that that's important when we look at the educators that we've honored today and over the last 20 years.
2: Our grandfather came to Cincinnati as a young boy. He was coming up, son of a sharecropper, and when he first got to Cincinnati, he was going to go to school. He didn't even have the full name of Lawrence C. Hawkins. He just had initials LC, and which is the way our grandmother would affectionately address him. A grandfather is always an example and a pillar of strength. As a small child, he'd come home from work, and I remember being babysat by my grandmother, and I would take everything out of his desk. So every pen, every stick of paper, and so he'd come in, and he didn't erupt or get upset, very calm, and sort of would chuckle.
3: He was a very humble man, but he definitely had a joking side, and he accomplished so much, so many things that I am proud of. He would ask me when I was little, what do you want to be when you grow up? And, you know, kids have a different answer to that every day. So, you know, one day I wanted to be a veterinarian, another day a lawyer. But he always supported whatever it was that I told him on that particular day that he asked me, what do you want to be when you grow up? And so, you know, looking up to him at what he'd accomplished and with his support, I knew that I could do anything.
2: He definitely wanted to see me be successful. He wanted to see my father and uncle, his kids, be successful. And so I'm sure that translated as well with regard to the folks that he was teaching. A lot of the kids that he had in his schools others felt couldn't learn, wouldn't accomplish anything. And the individuals that come up to myself, my sister, and at the time my father and uncle were around, that would say, you know, your grandfather taught us and now I'm doing fill in the blank wonderful thing. It's a long, amazing list.
1: Incredible man. And by the way, Lawrence III and Lauren both have law degrees. I'm sure their grandfather would be very proud. Now let's meet another Hawkins Educator of the Year finalist, Tori O'Connell.
4: Ms. O'Connell and I have worked together, I want to say about 5 years now. She is on the third grade team, but I am on the intermediate team. But we both work together very closely as members of the instructional leadership team. I nominated her actually due to the growth that I've seen in her. It's like year after year I've seen that her students have shown a lot of progress. She puts a lot of love and passion into what she does as an educator. It's like she's always celebrating her kids, encouraging them to be better.
5: So I nominated Miss O'Connell because I think that she is a wonderful representation of what a CPS teacher should look like. Just a full representation of what an educator should be doing in the classroom. I've heard from many people have given examples of Miss O'Connell being the person to turn to.
4: I believe she's the best of the best because she is just very influential. She's also, students love her. A lot of times you can see the passion the teachers have in their teaching, not only from them, but the students that surround her. So even students from years past keep running back down to her class. It's just the love she has for her students, family feel that she tries to create in her classroom.
5: I think that she's also very hardworking. She's taken on multiple roles since I've known her. Like I said, she's been a building rep, she's been teacher in charge, she's been the testing coordinator. She does things like that for the community, and she does a lot of things to be kind of active and support kids.
4: I wish I had some students here who could attest to the fact that they just love being around her. I believe the fact that she instills in them a love for learning, always encouraging them.
5: I admire Miss O'Connell for her hard work and dedication. I think that a lot of people would say that she's made an impact in their life, and I think that that's something that is inspiring. That's exactly what this Hawkins Award represents.

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10: Welcome back to Let's Talk Cincy. It is now time to introduce to you the 2026 Dr. Lauren C. Hawkins Educator of the Year. The winner has been teaching in CPS for nearly 30 years. Parents and students say the honoree's passion for teaching comes out with everything she does.
11: Ladies and gentlemen, the 2026 Lawrence C. Hawkins Educator of the Year from Bond Hill Academy, Mill Beth Allen.
12: Oh, how did I get into teaching? It was just something I wanted to do. I think it was sort of a family thing. You know, people would always tell me, oh, you're good with kids. And, you know, when you're young or in college and you first get out of school, you kind of don't know what you really want to do. But people said you were good with kids. I was shocked. I was happy for myself. Because I will say I feel like I put in a lot. I've been with CPS for a long time. I put in a lot of work, but it's funny, when you're doing something that you like to do, it doesn't really feel like work. But I do know how hard teachers and myself work, especially when we have these, what we call specialized classrooms. So you may have autism, they may not even diagnose you as having, they don't even label you having a disability, but there's something that's just a little different. So I just think this is a win for myself and for all of the specialized classrooms in CPS, like the ones who have like 6 or 8 kids in their room who work hard every day in challenging situations. So I couldn't believe it. I was happy, and I'm just happy for our special education community.
10: Just a huge congratulations to Ms. Allen, to all of the finalists who, by the way, they also received a $2,500 award from Western and Southern. And there were so many educators there. There was also Milbeth Allen's parents, who were former educators themselves, not to mention former finalists of this award, including but not limited to Superintendent Shauna Murphy herself. Thank you so much for joining us. I'm Megan Mitchell, and we appreciate you coming by for another edition of Let's Talk Cincy.

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5: Kathy Stein saw how her brother Eddie lit up every room he walked into. His enthusiasm for life was infectious. Eddie would talk to anyone about his favorite hobbies, from steam trains to photography. It was hard to catch him without a camera or two strapped around his neck. But after Eddie was diagnosed with a terminal disease, he, Kathy, and their three sisters were forced to think about his end-of-life plan. In her research, Kathy came across a unique subset of science, brain donation. And with Eddie having been diagnosed with autism, his brain would be valuable in advancing research in that field.
9: We understood in our family, as Eddie's very wide circle of friends did, that he had a really beautiful mind. I mean, his brain was something very special. So the idea of his brain just being wasted was just horrifying to us. So I, as his legal guardian, had the responsibility of trying to think in his brain, think wearing his shoes, what would he have desired? And it really came to a head when he had pneumonia. And that was when we both put the DNR in place and also reached out to Autism Brain Net.
5: Autism BrainNet is a program of the Simons Foundation Autism Research Initiative. Its goal is to use brain tissue to understand the biological causes of autism and identify treatments that improve the quality of life for people with autism spectrum disorder. Dr. David Amaral, scientific director at Autism BrainNet, says that its creation 14 years ago stemmed from frustration of a lack of research opportunities.
12: I wanted to do postmortem autism research to try and answer some of these questions. But when I went to the available sources of autistic brains, there really was on the order of tens, like 10 brains or 20 brains. In fact, we did a very large study in the early 2000s, and I think we had something like 22 brains in that study, and it was considered to be a large study. So we realized that we have all these incredible scientific techniques now to study the postmortem human brain. But the bottleneck was that we just didn't have the material to be able to enable those kinds of studies.
5: Since they're only being used for research purposes, brain donation isn't included in the standard organ donation registration. It requires a separate process that many people aren't aware of, which has proven to be a main obstacle for Autism BrainNet. While we have ways to look at the brain of a living person, Amaral says being able to explore the tissue up close provides invaluable information for various conditions.
12: Alzheimer's disease, which is getting more and more prevalent, was first discovered in 1906 by a pathologist who studied a woman who had dementia, and he was able to study her brain, and he discovered the plaques and tangles that are characteristic of Alzheimer's disease. So that was over 120 years ago. But because of that discovery, we now know what causes those plaques and tangles. And that has led to a variety of efforts to come up with preventative measures or treatments.
5: But while Alzheimer's research has seen major advancements in knowledge over the last century, other conditions like autism are just beginning to access this type of investigation.
12: We have just begun to acquire postmortem brains for doing research. And our hope is that by carrying out postmortem brain research, we'll be able to understand really the causes of autism at a cellular and molecular level. And that ultimately will lead to better treatments to improve the quality of life of living autistic individuals. So these brain donations are really a valuable and critical resource that enables state-of-the-art research to be carried out.
5: Research that was thought to be science fiction back when Amaral was a student.
12: The very first postmortem studies of autism weren't done until the 1980s, but again, on like 4 to 6 brains, not a very large number of brains. And it's only now in the last 5 to 10 years that people are able to do well-powered studies. And largely due to the fact that Autism BrainNet has been able to gather these donations from, you know, members of the community that see the value in this kind of research.
5: The donations can also be from non-autistic individuals whose tissues will be used as a control group in this research. There's no cost to the family, and Autism BrainNet handles all of the donation logistics. After someone dies, a loved one calls Autism BrainNet's 24/7 number 877-333-0999. The organization will dispatch a member to acquire the brain and ship it to one of their 3 collection sites. After Eddie passed, Kathy's sister called the hotline and arranged for the tissue to be collected at a funeral home.
12: We do require that brain donations come in within 48 hours after a person's death, but it's even better if the donation can come in within 24 hours or even shorter. And the reason is that when a person dies, all of their organs start to change, start to deteriorate, and we want to study the brain of an autistic individual as closely as it was to life as it can be. So the longer the delay between when a person dies and when we acquire the brain, the less likely it is to represent the brain when it was in the living person.
5: Amaral says this research is the only way we'll be able to understand the biomedical causes of autism.
12: We can look at the autistic individuals behaviorally. We can do MRI analysis of their brains, and all of that is important research. But to get down to the point of understanding the neurons and their connections and chemistry of autism, we need to look at the brain, and it's only that level of analysis that will ultimately lead us to better drugs to treat autism, as well as a lot of the co-occurring conditions.
5: When Amaral refers to treating autism, he doesn't mean curing it. The goal of treatment is to improve the quality of life for autistic people, not reprogram the DNA of who they are.
12: We're not necessarily doing this research to cure autism. There's many positive aspects of autism, and Kathy, you know, mentioned several about her brother and how what an incredible artist he was. And where our goal is to try and understand what causes some of the debilitating co-occurring conditions like epilepsy or anxiety.
5: A large portion of people with autism have anxiety conditions, serious sleep disorders, and gastrointestinal issues as well. Amaral believes that by studying the brain, they can figure out what's causing these debilitating conditions and be able to treat the root of the problem.
12: And from my perspective, if we could simply treat the anxiety component of autism and reduce or eliminate anxiety from an autistic person's life, it's going to make their life that much better. And that's what our goal is, to make the lives of autistic people that much better.
5: Amaral says the current anti-anxiety medications on the market don't work the same way in people with autism as they do in neurotypical patients.
12: A lot of the anti-anxiety medications that are used for neurotypical individuals actually have been tried. Many of them actually do not work as well in autistics as in neurotypical individuals. So there is not a standard of practice at this point in time for an anti-anxiety medication in autism.
5: Even non-pharmacological treatments like cognitive behavioral therapy don't work in the same way for these individuals.
12: We're really in the early stages of evaluating how well that works in autistic individuals. And again, part of the issue is that we do believe that the autistic brain is different in some ways than a neurotypical brain. Those differences may make some of the drugs that we use for treatment of anxiety or sleep conditions actually work and not as expected. In some cases, they work in the opposite way. So an anti-anxiety medication may make somebody more agitated. So we need to understand that. We need to know, you know, what are the best treatments for these kinds of conditions in autism, and that's what our goal is.
5: There's a ton of diversity in this community that isn't yet well understood, but has an incredible impact on each person. Amaral is able to show this through his work looking at the amygdala, a brain structure that plays a big role in anxiety, at least in neurotypical people.
12: And we've studied the amygdala, just looked at its development over time using MRI in living autistic children. So we followed them from when they're 2 years old into their 20s. And what we found is that anxiety in autism can actually be of two varieties. It can be the standard kind of anxiety. It's called the DSM type of anxiety. That's what any neurotypical person would have. But then there's also an atypical form of anxiety that seems to be only occurring in autistic individuals.
5: This type of anxiety is often related to patterns. If something is different than it appeared the day before, a person may get really anxious about that change.
12: So one of our children was upset when there was a cloudy day and the sun didn't rise the same way as it did yesterday. And, you know, these are things that neurotypical individuals wouldn't necessarily be anxious about, but this child needed to have things done in the same way exactly every day, otherwise they got anxious.
5: What's interesting is that the kids with the typical type of anxiety had larger amygdalas than kids without any anxiety, but the ones who had the atypical presentation had smaller amygdalas than both groups.
12: So here you have, even within autistics, a divergence that some had a big amygdala, had DSM anxiety, some had a smaller amygdala, and they had this atypical anxiety. But then there was a group of autistics that had no anxiety disorder that we could determine, and their amygdala was normal size.
5: Which is just one example of how diverse this population is and how much we don't understand.
12: And it speaks to the issue of why we really need a large number of donations of postmortem brains. By looking at one brain, it really will not characterize all of the differences we see between autism and neurotypical individuals. We ultimately would like to know what's different about an autistic individual that has autism plus anxiety versus somebody who only has autism, or autism plus epilepsy versus somebody that only has autism. And the only way you can do that is by having a large number of people with autism plus anxiety or autism with epilepsy comparison to autistic individuals with neither of those, as well as comparing it with neurotypical brains that don't have autism.
5: At this moment, Amaral estimates that they've collected around 400 donations. It's much more than what was available several years ago, but he says many more are needed to get the answers they're looking for.
12: I think there may be some novel findings that we'll see in the autistic brain that will give us clues as to why some of the medications that we think should help them are not helping them. And then there'll be other findings that will lead us to new targets for therapy. So it's science, unfortunately, is slow and it takes some time. And this is, I think, in compared to something like Alzheimer's disease, autism is far more complex. And so it's probably altering or affecting multiple brain systems, not, you know, one or two. And we need to encourage more research on all of them. But again, unless you have the substrate to do it, which in this case was the postmortem brain, you can't do the science.
5: You can find out more about brain donation and Dr. David Amaral on our website, radiohealthjournal.org. 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

0: that could have been done, more that could have been done.
1: That's Dr. Barry Davis, Professor Emeritus of the University of Texas School of Public Health. His new book, The Preventioneers: Diseases, Disasters, and the Discoveries That Changed Our World, highlights the brave people who've pushed against the status quo. While prevention is now baked into so much of our lives, society doesn't often like change, and many of these normalized ideas were once considered taboo or offensive. You may be shocked to hear that one of the more controversial ideas was in the mid-1800s. Hospitals had high rates of maternal mortality due to childbed fever, which is caused by a bacterial infection in the reproductive tract. They couldn't figure out how to prevent the condition, but one doctor suggested it may help if physicians started washing their hands.
0: Now, nobody knew anything about germ theory back then. They didn't know how infection spread. They didn't really even think much so much of infection. And then the prevailing theory was that there was something in the air, it was called miasma, that caused things. And he realized after a while, it took him a long time to realize it, and it sort of came to him as an epiphany, that what was causing it was the doctors were going from the autopsy room where they had examined patients right to examining women who were pregnant. And he realized they were carrying something. And he could smell the autopsy particles on his hands, and he realized that he has to get rid of that smell. And he came up with this chlorine washing.
1: One hospital instituted this practice and saw an immediate reduction in childbed fever cases. Despite this success, the medical world refused to accept hand washing was the answer.
0: First resistance was, that was the prevailing theory of the day. What are you talking about, Dr. Semmelweis? The second was, you're telling us that we're not clean? We're physicians, of course we're clean. The third one was that he was a junior person. He was also a foreigner. He worked in Vienna, but he was from Hungary. And he was telling senior people that this was the solution. And they said, well, you really need to provide more evidence. And he started to provide evidence, and they kept on saying, well, that's nice, but you need to provide more. And they just really wouldn't listen to him. Some people did, but most people didn't.
1: Dr. Semmelweis died before seeing the impact of his work. It wasn't until years later with the advent of germ theory that people recognized how brilliant he was.
0: We meet resistance all the time in our everyday lives. If we want to say something, this is not quite right, people say, well, that's the way it's always been, or what proof do you have? And you show proof, and they say, well, that's not really much proof. We need more proof, and so on and so on. And the resistance built up. These people who fought this were fighters, and they found ways to persist and to get their ideas out. Not everyone was successful. Semmelweis was one that was not successful, but the others were.
1: In his research, Davis realized that it takes a special type of person to create necessary changes in this world. But one of the biggest obstacles to creating prevention policy is that the success is invisible. Once a problem is solved, the next generation is quick to forget what life was like before specific programs were put in place. Davis says we can clearly see this cycle happen with vaccines.
0: People forget what it was like when measles was present all over the population. People forget what it was like when polio was there. People forget when smallpox was there. Now, thank goodness smallpox has been eradicated from the face of the earth. It no longer exists as a disease. But when things are well taken care of, people tend to forget. And we need to remind people constantly about things. We always do that. We need to look to history and remind ourselves of the way things could happen and what we need to do to prevent them from happening again.
1: Today, Davis says we may be seeing a turning point with social media.
0: There is a movement that started by Jonathan Haidt called the Anxious Generation, where there's a lot of evidence that this constant access to telephones and social media at a young age is doing something that's not good for the kids.
1: Davis says there's legitimate pushback from other scientists in the field. They worry that there's not enough evidence to prove it's actually social media that's causing an increase in mental health issues. Davis thinks it's a very similar debate to what we saw when trying to regulate cigarettes.
0: First of all, there's a huge industry pushback. In the case of smoking, it's the tobacco industry. In the case of this problem, it's the big tech industry. But the other thing is even the science. There was a problem at the beginning with smoking. Was this causation or was this correlation? Did you just see two things that come together, sort of coincidence? Was one causing the other? And it's the same thing here. And you just have to gather more evidence. But there comes a point at which how much more evidence do you need to gather before you act on it? It just seems strange that you keep on wanting, your goalposts keep moving. You want to keep on getting more and more evidence when you feel that something should be done.

0: Some countries have already started to take steps towards regulating social media. Australia instituted a ban for teens under 16, and France has a similar law for kids under 15. Other countries like Spain, Brazil, and Greece aren't far behind with their policies.
1: The warning signs are there. The evidence seems, to my mind, to be there, but you know, I'm very willing to have science talk about it, but just not forever.
0: His book, The Preventioneers, is available now wherever books are sold. You can find more information about Dr. Barry Davis and all of our guests on our website, radiohealthjournal.org. 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I'm Greg Johnson.
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13: Medical notes this week. A simple nasal spray could be the future of reversing cognitive decline. A study published in the Journal of Extracellular Vesicles reveals a treatment that suppresses chronic inflammation in aging brains. In animal models, the nasal spray significantly improved memory and switched on the brain's own repair system. This non-invasive approach offers a promising way to treat age-related diseases. Giving antibiotics to newborns may come with a hidden cost. New research reveals that early life antibiotic use disrupts the delicate balance of the gut microbiome, leaving infants vulnerable to infections. These findings suggest that clinicians should exercise extreme caution with antibiotic prescriptions in the first weeks of life to prevent lasting damage to a child's developing immunity. The research is published in Mucosal Immunology. And finally, a high-fat diet may be bad for your brain. The gut is commonly known as the second brain due to the millions of neurons in the digestive tract. However, new research shows that this gut-brain connection works both ways and may be making us vulnerable. Research in PLOS Biology shows that live bacteria from the gut can travel into the brain. This animal study revealed that a high-fat diet increases the amount of bacteria in the brain, potentially causing neurological diseases. And that's Medical Notes this week. I'm Mayon Vosta Betancourt.
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8: What are the chances you are listening to this while drinking a nice hot cup of coffee? If so, don't let me stop you. For years, we've been reporting on the health benefits of coffee, and that's not going to stop today. A new study, this one out of Harvard School of Public Health, found that coffee and tea could help lower your risk of developing dementia. People who enjoyed 1 to 3 caffeinated cups a day saw the biggest impact. In addition to the caffeine, coffee contains hundreds of bioactive compounds that can influence inflammation, glucose metabolism, vascular function, and oxidative stress. It's also possible coffee drinkers might be doing other things that keep them healthy. Eating a more balanced diet, getting plenty of exercise, sleep, not smoking, or drinking too much alcohol. And finally, staying socially active. I'm Dr. Sanjay Gupta, helping you live a better life.
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13: A better life with Dr. Sanjay Gupta.
14: The risk of stroke goes up for all of us as we age, but for women, the risk really amplifies after menopause. In fact, one in five women in the United States between the ages of 55 and 75 will have a stroke. But according to a new study carried out by researchers in California, adhering to the Mediterranean diet can significantly lower that risk. One expert said, "We continue to see study after study showing that a predominantly plant-based diet improves all sorts of different outcomes. Now, with this diet in particular, you've seen it lower the risk of certain types of cancer, diabetes, depression, dementia, even gum disease. Now, as a reminder, the Mediterranean diet prioritizes eating vegetables, fruits, beans, olive oil, nuts and fish, and limiting meat and dairy." I'm Dr. Sanjay Gupta, helping you live a better life.
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14: 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Certified strength and conditioning coach Dana Santos told us, recovery is about choosing the right kind of movement at the right time. 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

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JD on your Sunday, coming up this hour, throwing music at you from Kaleo. When's the last time you heard a Kaleo track? I'm going to do that for you. P.O.D., Motley Crue, and more on the way. 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
9: What are the chances you are listening to this while drinking a nice hot cup of coffee? If so, don't let me stop you. For years, we've been reporting on the health benefits of coffee, and that's not going to stop today. A new study, this one out of Harvard School of Public Health, found that coffee and tea could help lower your risk of developing dementia. People who enjoyed 1 to 3 caffeinated cups a day saw the biggest impact. In addition to the caffeine, coffee contains hundreds of bioactive compounds that can influence inflammation, glucose metabolism, vascular function, and oxidative stress. It's also possible coffee drinkers might be doing other things that keep them healthy. Eating a more balanced diet, getting plenty of exercise, sleep, not smoking, or drinking too much alcohol. And finally, staying socially active. I'm Dr. Sanjay Gupta, helping you live a better life.
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0: 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Did you know there's a sleep sweet spot?
1: 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The sweet spot is roughly 6.4 to 7.8 hours per night. 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No, not the case, apparently. Could be bad. Believe what you want to believe. I don't ever get that amount of sleep at night anyway. 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
6: A better life with Dr. Sanjay Gupta.
7: If you are the parent of an infant, it can be really hard to find baby foods that are truly healthy for your child. According to a new study out of UNC Chapel Hill, almost three-quarters of baby foods are ultra-processed and may contain additives that are linked to potential health problems later in life. The study's lead author said what shocked her was that the top ingredient in 71% of these baby foods wasn't a fruit or vegetable, it was one or more additives that babies' guts are not fully developed enough to be able to handle. Eating the right food at this stage of life is so important because this is when children begin developing dietary preferences for the rest of their lives. So take the extra time to look at the ingredient labels on the foods you are buying. You're going to want short lists and also ingredients that you recognize. I'm Dr. Sanjay Gupta, helping you live a better life.
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You can find the Chili Peppers track, Give It Away. 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Still love it to this day, and you should too. 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

So the other day, I'm at work, and the person next to me, not here at the radio station, but at the Florence Yalls game, and she was coughing over and over, and I was, like, making the joke, you got the hantavirus? And she laughed. She's like, no, just a cold. But you always wonder, like, how close or far away should you be from a cougher to make sure that you don't catch whatever crap they have? Apparently, doctors say you should stand at least 3 feet away to reduce the risk of being sprayed with their germs. So next time somebody coughs near you, scooch away. 3 feet. 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
15: The risk of stroke goes up for all of us as we age. But for women, the risk really amplifies after menopause. In fact, one in five women in the United States between the ages of 55 and 75 will have a stroke. But according to a new study carried out by researchers in California, adhering to the Mediterranean diet can significantly lower that risk. One expert said, "We continue to see study after study showing that a predominantly plant-based diet improves all sorts of different outcomes. Now, with this diet in particular, you've seen it lower the risk of certain types of cancer, diabetes, depression, dementia, even gum disease. Now, as a reminder, the Mediterranean diet prioritizes eating vegetables, fruits, beans, olive oil, nuts and fish, and limiting meat and dairy." I'm Dr. Sanjay Gupta, helping you live a better life.
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7: A better life with Dr. Sanjay Gupta.
8: Across the country right now, at this very moment, there are probably arguments taking place about who's doing more of the housework, the homework, the shuttling of kids from this activity to that. It's true. By and large, women do more of this than men. But doesn't have to be that way. And if you and your spouse can level that playing field, it's going to make both of you and your kids happier. Psychologist Yelena Kecmanovic says this might be how you get there. As hard as it might be at first, try to think of your partner like a teammate, not an adversary. Learn how to do some of the chores your partner does to get a better understanding of how much effort something takes. And finally, take the time to acknowledge what the other person is doing. And every now and then, even express your appreciation. That'll go a long way. I'm Dr. Sanjay Gupta, helping you live a better life.
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brought back to my coffin from Dayseeker. It's on 96 Rock. They were at Sonic Temple as well. It feels like everybody was at Sonic Temple. And anytime I think about, like, the past shows of Sonic Temple or Rock on the Range, if you go as far back as that, is when Chris Cornell passed away. And they did a special tribute to him. And Corey Taylor came out and did some songs. And I don't know. That was really, really cool. So I always appreciate all the love that was shown for Chris Cornell. Sucks that he's not with us anymore, but we can still live through his music. And here is Soundgarden with Spoon Man to help you through that on 96 Rock.

0: on the day. Yeah. They don't know what that's like either. Pretty sure they just wing it every day. Bridget and Nick. 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
11: Across the country right now, at this very moment, there are probably arguments taking place about who's doing more of the housework, the homework, the shuttling of kids from this activity to that. It's true. By and large, women do more of this than men. But doesn't have to be that way. And if you and your spouse can level that playing field, it's going to make both of you and your kids happier. Psychologist Yelena Kecmanovic says, this might be how you get there. As hard as it might be at first, try to think of your partner like a teammate, not an adversary. Learn how to do some of the chores your partner does to get a better understanding of how much effort something takes. And finally, take the time to acknowledge what the other person is doing. And every now and then, even express your appreciation. That'll go a long way. I'm Dr. Sanjay Gupta, helping you live a better life.
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96 Rock JD on your Sunday. Coming up this hour, music from Pantera, Seether. We'll also put some Disturbed in there. Feeling a little angry this hour, are we? Here's Linkin Park, The Emptiness Machine. It's on 96 Rock.

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I still remember the first time I saw this band live. It was in St. Louis at the time, and it was at a tiny little theater downtown. Must have been, I mean, it was like the Madison Theater, but I don't even know if it was that big. But it was awesome to see Disturbed, and who knew? Who knew that they'd blow up the way they did? But I don't know. They were awesome live, and I can't wait to see them again whenever they decide to start touring. It's Down with the Sickness on 96 Rock.

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9: You know, it's interesting. For such a long time, I think people thought about diseases as something that mostly happened later in life. Just in recent years, however, we as a society have really begun to think about preventing certain ailments much, much earlier. Case in point, new study out of Northwestern University School of Medicine found the mid-30s are a major turning point for men's heart health. For women, about a decade later. But for the men, this is the time when you really need to be thinking about your heart health seriously. At a bare minimum, start seeing a primary care doctor once a year just to get your blood pressure and cholesterol checked. You can also look up and then do your best to follow what is known as the American Heart Association's Life's Essential Eight. These are things everyone can do to decrease their risk of heart disease. I'm Dr. Sanjay Gupta, helping you live a better life.
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Godsmack on 96 Rock. JD here. Time to wrap it up for me. I'll be back here tomorrow morning after Bridget and Nick wrap up their thing. I'll be here at 10 a.m. See you then. Here are the Foo Fighters.

Off your Sunday afternoon, Bridget with you. Last year on Friday night, I rocked out to Metallica at Sonic Temple. Unfortunately, I missed this year. Yeah, these guys played Friday night, and I heard it was spectacular. We're your Sonic Temple station, 96 Rock.

0: problem you want us to hash out on the air? 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

practicing on the 96 Rock Cincinnati Facebook page from the shenanigans of Sonic Temple. Looks like everybody's having a great time. Unfortunately, I missed this band too. Friday was the day, I'm telling you. 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
1: 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I had no idea that was going to happen.

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23: Across the country right now, at this very moment, there are probably arguments taking place about who's doing more of the housework, the homework, the shuttling of kids from this activity to that. It's true. By and large, women do more of this than men. But doesn't have to be that way. And if you and your spouse can level that playing field, it's going to make both of you and your kids happier. Psychologist Yelena Kecmanovic says, this might be how you get there. As hard as it might be at first, try to think of your partner like a teammate, not an adversary. Learn how to do some of the chores your partner does to get a better understanding of how much effort something takes. And finally, take the time to acknowledge what the other person is doing. And every now and then, even express your appreciation. That'll go a long way. I'm Dr. Sanjay Gupta, helping you live a better life.
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The good news is this time next week, no Sunday scaries because Monday will be Memorial Day. Yeah, it's always nice when the weekend is winding down to look forward to something the following weekend. That thing would be an extra day, which I've been advocating for a very long time. Bridget with Pearl Jam, 96 Rock.

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8: You know, it's interesting. For such a long time, I think people thought about diseases as something that mostly happened later in life. Just in recent years, however, we as a society have really begun to think about preventing certain ailments much, much earlier. Case in point, new study out of Northwestern University School of Medicine found the mid-30s are a major turning point for men's heart health. For women, about a decade later. But for the men, this is the time when you really need to be thinking about your heart health seriously. At a bare minimum, start seeing a primary care doctor once a year just to get your blood pressure and cholesterol checked. You can also look up and then do your best to follow what is known as the American Heart Association's Life's Essential Eight. These are things everyone can do to decrease the risk of heart disease. I'm Dr. Sanjay Gupta, helping you live a better life.
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18: A Better Life with Dr. Sanjay Gupta.
19: If you are the parent of an infant, it can be really hard to find baby foods that are truly healthy for your child. According to a new study out of UNC Chapel Hill, almost three-quarters of baby foods are ultra-processed and may contain additives that are linked to potential health problems later in life. The study's lead author said, What shocked her was that the top ingredient in 71% of these baby foods wasn't a fruit or vegetable. It was one or more additives that babies' guts are not fully developed enough to be able to handle. Eating the right food at this stage of life is so important because this is when children begin developing dietary preferences for the rest of their lives. So take the extra time to look at the ingredient labels on the foods you are buying. You're going to want short lists and also ingredients that you recognize. I'm Dr. Sanjay Gupta, helping you live a better life.

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Travis Barker almost died in that plane crash? Well, they're doing a new documentary about it. Yeah, it's called Louder Than Fear. Going to be dropping on Hulu this summer. You're like, Hulu? Yeah, that's basically the station or the streaming service that the Kardashians run. And if you remember, he's married to one now. Coincidence? I think not. It's Bridget with Blink.

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0: 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We're bringing Sonic Temple to you. 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

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You've got Megadeth, Lamb of God, Godsmack, Tool. Unfortunately, missed these guys last night. 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

Not to brag, but I've only got 2 L's this season on Beat Bridget. 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Of course, that ever coveted I Beat Bridget t-shirt. 7:30. You've got what it takes to take me down.

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15: A better life with Dr. Sanjay Gupta.
16: If you're someone who isn't super active, just thinking about the amount of exercise you're supposed to get every week can feel daunting. 75 minutes of vigorous exercise, 150 minutes of moderate intensity exercise. It's a lot. But I have some good news for you in the form of a recent study out of Norway. Researchers found that for most sedentary people, getting just 5 more minutes of meaningful movement a day had a statistically significant impact on their expected lifespan. So did reducing the amount of time they sat every day by just 30 minutes. That's not to say that this bare minimum is what you should aspire to, but I think it's a good reminder that doing something is always better than doing nothing. The point is, just get started. Work just a little bit more movement into your daily routine, and don't even think of it as exercise. I'm Dr. Sanjay Gupta, helping you live a better life.
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Landau, the Diamond Eyes from Shinedown, to kick off this edition of The Heavy. Thank you for being here. My name is Nick Weta. Thank you for tuning into 96 Rock for this 2 hours of mayhem, Sonic Temple edition. Every band that you hear this evening will have played at Sonic Temple up in Columbus this past weekend. Shinedown kicking us off. They were the Friday night headliners. Awesome show as always. If you got photos, videos, anything from this past weekend, post them up on the social media. Tag 96 Rock in it so we can all live vicariously through you for those of us that weren't able to make it up. JD's got some photos and videos up there on the 96 Rock Cincinnati Facebook page right now. And how about we get our faces to the floor with some Chevelle?

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11: A better life with Dr. Sanjay Gupta.
12: You ever wonder why the same cold virus makes some people so sick and others not sick at all? Well, according to an interesting new study out of Yale School of Medicine, one key factor is how quickly the cells in their noses, called nasal cells, respond to the virus and contain it. It's called the interferon response, and it can vary for different people. Now, when that response gets inhibited, it can trigger a different reaction, which leads to excessive mucus production and inflammation. In other words, a cold that is a lot more miserable. Of course, there are other factors at play: your genetics, any underlying conditions, immunity from vaccinations or previous infections. If you are trying really hard not to get sick, high quality masks, they can be very effective. Also, good old fashioned hand washing. And remember not to touch your face. I'm Dr. Sanjay Gupta, helping you live a better life.
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96 Rock, this is the Heavy Sonic Temple Edition, and it's time for your heavy news headlines. Now, Five Finger Death Punch, unfortunately, not playing at Sonic Temple, but they're kind of big this weekend, too, because we've just got the new track, Eye of the Storm. We've been playing that for you all weekend long. I'm not going to be playing it for you in this show because it's, again, not Sonic Temple, but that means we're getting more new music. We're going to get a new album. Of course, they're coming here to Riverbend Music Center, I believe, at the end of August, early September. I don't know. I should check the concert calendar at purerock96.com. It's a handy tool. I think I would know that, right? But Five Finger Death Punch have recorded their biggest hits for their Best of Volume 1, Best of Volume 2. Now we got some new stuff. Eye of the Storm, the first taste of the music since their career-spanning recaps. The song is driving a furious banger that kicks off what is expected to be a brand new album cycle in grand fashion. So Zoltan shares that the new music has been turning out heavier than anything we've ever done in the past years. Cinematic undertones rushing beneath it. We have had 3 years to write this record, and literally, it has been amazing. We started with nearly 30 songs, carved it down to 14 or 15, even considered a double album at one point. It'll be their 10th studio album, 20th anniversary as a band, so they said they had to hit it hard. I am looking forward to more stuff from Five Finger Death Punch and what this new album will be. Don't have exact dates and times and stuff like that. When new tracks come, we'll be sure to drop them on you. So if you haven't heard it, again, it is called Eye of the Storm from Five Finger Death Punch. Check it out. Right now, how about you jam out to some Alter Bridge? This is Silent Divide.

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Forbidden Force on the Sonic Temple edition of the Heavy. Guitar Hero vibes right there. Trying to do that thing on Expert. I think I managed to do it once in my entire life. Love that jam. We've got more Sonic Temple tunes on the way, including a throwback track from Cole Chamber and your cover song coming from Daughtry. Tonight, we must be warriors. This is

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Going back to a year on the Sonic Temple edition of The Heavy for your throwback track, Titanic, The Lost World, Jurassic Park, Men in Black, and Batman and Robin were the biggest films. You had the Spice Girls kind of overtaking the pop world, and Chumbawamba with Tub Thumping, if you remember that song. I Get Knocked Down. Those were some of your big hits. Nintendo 64 was the must-have console with GoldenEye 007, the original first-person shooter that started it all, which was so much fun. And if you played as Oddjob and you had the golden gun, you were a jerk. You had Buffy the Vampire Slayer and South Park premiering in this year. J.K. Rowling published the very first Harry Potter book, Harry Potter and the Sorcerer's Stone, starting the worldwide Harry Potter phenomenon. The tragic death of Princess Diana took place this year. The Chicago Bulls took down the Utah Jazz 4-2, getting the Bulls the 5th championship in 7 years. The Green Bay Packers took the Super Bowl, defeating the New England Patriots. And the Florida Marlins won the World Series, taking down the Cleveland Indians 4 games, or the Cleveland then called Indians, now Guardians, 4-3, their first and only World Series championship back in 1997.